from their album called Jazz Family. The Heath brothers, that is saxophonist Jimmy Heath, bassist Percy Heath, and Albert Tootie Heath on drums. Jeb Patton was the pianist, Tony Perrone on guitar. Trumpet players Joe Wilder, Earl Gardner, and Tom Williams. John Clark played French horn. The tubist was Bob Stewart, and Benny Powell was the trombonist. The song 13th House from the Heath Brothers. Ahead of that, from an album called Within Us, music from Chuck Owen, arranger, composer, and conductor Chuck Owen and his band, The Jazz Surge. Within Us celebrates the 25th anniversary of their very first recording, Chuck Owen and The Jazz Surge with the tune Milestones. That featured saxophonist Jack Wilkins, baritone saxophonist Matt Vance, with Danny Gottlieb on drums and Clay Jenkins on trumpet. We're listening to jazz. Glad to have you aboard. I'm John Hill. It's saxophonist Wayne Shorter from the album High Life with Black Swan.

Don Dean, Leroy Vinegar, Benny Bailey, Eddie Harris. All right, we're gonna try a new song. This is a song written by Eddie Harris. Today was the first time we ever saw it. So, with your help, we might do it. This is called Cold Duck Time.

couple of tunes there that you don't usually hear together, although they happened at the same festival, recorded live at the Montreux Jazz Festival in Switzerland in 1969 with Les McCann there on piano. Eddie Harris was the saxophonist, and both the Eddie Harris Quartet and the Les McCann Trio had performed earlier at the festival that year. But a little bit later in the week, Eddie and Les felt like playing together. And so Claude Nobbs, who was the major domo, added the pairing to the bill, something that I don't know would or could even happen these days. Nonetheless, it turned out to be a great pairing. Eddie Harris, Les McCann, along with Benny Bailey on trumpet, who was invited to the date. Leroy Vinegar was the bassist, Donald Dean on drums. And we got Cold Duck Time, the Eddie Harris tune, and a tune written by the composer Gene McDaniels titled Compared to What? And both of them really became jazz radio hits, as did this album become a classic. Swiss Movement, Les McCann, and Eddie Harris. And of course, the lyric to Compared to What has stood up pretty well over the years, although we are, for the first time since 1969, not in a overseas war or military conflict of any kind. We'll see how long that lasts. We're listening to jazz.

0: Take 5 from an album dedicated to the saxophonist Paul Desmond called Sound of a Dry Martini from saxophonist Brent Jensen, with Jamie Findlay on guitar, Zach Matthews was the bassist, Dean Koba the drummer. Ahead of it, Carmen Lundy sang Jazz on TV from her album Modern Ancestors, and it was Ain't That Peculiar, performed by organist John Patton with Grant Green on guitar and Hugh Walker on drums from an album called Blue Note Salutes Motown. I'm John Hill. Thanks for joining me for Jazz. I'll see you later.
1: Christian McBride said recently that the answer to the question, is this jazz, is not yes or no, but more often than not, it's complicated. I'm John Penny, and on Jazz Fest Detroit, Saturday nights from 7 till 10, I serve up a menu of all the different flavors of jazz. You never know exactly what you'll hear, but I guarantee you, it's going to be tasty. I hope you join me for some serious snappage. 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
2: For generations, jazz has tried to unravel the mystery of Charles Buddy Bolden, whose bold, fiery horn lines helped change the course of music history. By the turn of the century, Bolden was celebrated as the king of New Orleans music. Drawing on the city's rich mix of sounds, he reshaped them on the cornet, playing by ear and improvising with unmistakable style. His improvisational fire just set him apart. Sadly, Bolden's reign was short-lived. At just 30 years old, he was committed to an institution. But it was during that time, the music he helped create found its name, jazz, and quickly spread across America and around the world. 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

Music from one of George Gershwin's close associates, W.C. Handy, St. Louis Blues, as interpreted by pianist Herbie Hancock and vocalist Stevie Wonder, from the Herbie Hancock album Gershwin's World, with Terry Lynn Carrington there on drums, Alex Au on bass, Herbie at the keyboards, and Stevie Wonder vocally and on harmonica. And we began the set with saxophonist Stanley Turrentine doing the title track from his album Sugar. Billy Kay was the drummer. Butch Cornell played organ. At the electric piano, Lonnie Liston-Smith, with George Benson on guitar, Freddie Hubbard on trumpet, Ron Carter was the bassist, and Richard Pablo Landrum on conga. Stanley Turrentine opening that set. We're listening to jazz. I'm John Hill. Arturo O'Farrell and his Afro-Latin Jazz Ensemble, I Wish We Was.

It's the music of Modus Mussorgsky, performed by the Brent Fisher Orchestra. Pictures at an Exhibition is the name of the album, and the song that we heard there was Landscape, featuring saxophonist Brian Clancy. Ahead of it, music from vibist Joe Locke, from the album Moment to Moment, the music of Henry Mancini, with Billy Childs on piano, Eddie Gomez was the bassist, Gene Jackson the drummer, the song Charade. And we began the set with vocalist Tierney Sutton from her album Dancing in the Dark, inspired by the music of Frank Sinatra. That was Irving Berlin's What'll I Do? Christian Jacob is the pianist with Tierney Sutton's band, Trey Henry the bassist, Ray Brinker on drums, and the orchestra conducted by Christian Jacob. We're listening to jazz.

0: From an album simply titled Trio, featuring one of the most versatile drummers at work today, Vinny Colaiuta, along with Bill Cunliffe at the piano and bassist John Patitucci, that was Seven Steps to Heaven. We heard Nika's Dream from drummer Art Blakey's Jazz Messengers from a collection titled The Best of the Columbia and RCA Vic Years, 1956 to 1959. That was Horace Silver's Nika's Dream with Horace at the piano. Donald Byrd was the trumpet player, saxophonist Hank Mobley, and Doug Watkins on bass. I'm John Hill. Thanks for joining me again for another hour of jazz. It's been my pleasure. I'll see you later.
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Trumpeter John Bailey with his tune Children's Waltz from his recording Real Time, along with John Stacy Dillard on sax, John Hart guitar, Cameron Brown on bass, and Victor Lewis on drums. Hello, and how do you do, and welcome. You're listening to Jazz with Dave Schwann. Always a pleasure to have you with us, and we thank you for your support of the great American music that we call jazz. We go all the way to Kuala Lumpur for this next cut with Jeremy Montero at the piano. Jay Anderson is here on bass, Lewis Nash on drums. The name of the CD is called Live at No Black Tie in Kuala Lumpur. No Black Tie being the name of the club in which this was recorded. Here is Monk in the Mountain.

What a great trio led by pianist Jeremy Montero. He co-wrote the tune we heard with Eugene Powell, the tune called Monk in the Mountain. I like everything about that tune. Jeremy at the piano, Jay Anderson on bass, Louis Nash on drums. Set's done at No Black Tie in the city of Kuala Lumpur. And in fact, the name of the CD is Live at No Black Tie, Kuala Lumpur. You're listening to Jazz with Dave Schwann. One good trio deserves another. Here's the Jeff Hamilton Trio. Tamir Hendelman is on piano with John Hamar on bass from their recording, Catch Me If You Can. Here's a tune by a man named John Williams. Yes, that John Williams of Star Wars fame and Close Encounters and Harry Potter. He wrote this tune along with Alan and Marilyn Bergman. Make Me Rainbows.

Antonio Carlos Jobim's Amparo. From the recording Brazilian Whispers from Andrea Brockfeld, we heard Andrea on flute, Bill O'Connell on piano, Harvey S., the bassist, Jason Tiemann on drums, and Chembo Corniel, additional percussion. And before that, the Jeff Hamilton Trio from their recording Catch Me If You Can, with Make Me Rainbows, Jeff on drums, Tamir Hendelman piano, and John Hamar on bass. You're listening to Jazz with Dave Schwann, and we thank you once again for joining us. Please stay with us. We certainly have a lot more music ahead.

Little Cathedral from guitarist Al Di Meola from his recording World Sinfonia, along with Al on guitar, Chris Carrington guitar, and Dino Saluzzi bandoneon. We have guitarist Randy Napoleon up next from a recording called Rust Belt Roots. Randy paying tribute to his Midwestern roots and paying tribute to three great guitarists, Wes Montgomery, Kenny Burrell, and Grant Green. Here's a tune by Wes's brother, Buddy Montgomery. It's called Boses

Bose's Arts, a tune by Buddy Montgomery, the brother of Wes Montgomery, and played there by guitarist Randy Napoleon, along with Xavier Davis on piano, Rodney Whitaker, the bassist, and Quincy Davis on drums, from the recording Rust Belt Roots. You're listening to Jazz with Dave Schwann and Christian McBride's superb group Inside Straight up next. From their recording Live at the Village Vanguard, here is Uncle James.

Yes, sir. Christian McBride and Inside Straight with Christian's tune called Uncle James. That's from their recording Live at the Village Vanguard. The group recorded at the Village Vanguard in New York in December of 2014. The group consisting of Steve Wilson on sax, Warren Wolf on vibes, Peter Martin piano, Carl Allen on drums, and of course, Christian McBride on bass. Here's Bobby Watson.

0: There is alto saxophonist Bobby Watson and his group New Horizon with Jackie McLean's tune called Condition Blue from their recording Keeping It Real. Along with Bobby, Josh Evans on trumpet, Victor Gould on piano, Curtis Lundy on bass, and Victor Jones on drums.
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2: For generations, jazz has tried to unravel the mystery of Charles Buddy Bolden, whose bold, fiery horn lines helped change the course of music history. By the turn of the century, Bolden was celebrated as the king of New Orleans music. Drawing on the city's rich mix of sounds, he reshaped them on the cornet, playing by ear and improvising with unmistakable style. His improvisational fire just set him apart. Sadly, Bolden's reign was short-lived. At just 30 years old, he was committed to an institution. But it was during that time, the music he helped create found its name. Jazz, and quickly spread across America and around the world. 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

from the album The Hank Jones Trio, 4 by Miles Davis. Hank on piano, Mads Vinding bass, Al Foster drums. Hello and how do you do? Dave Schwann here. Thank you so much for joining us and for your support of the great American music we call jazz. We have organist Charles Erlin up next from the album Cookin' with the Mighty Burner, and a tune by Miles, actually co-written with Victor Feldman. And it was the title cut to a 1960s album by Miles, Seven Steps to Heaven.

the Mighty Burner, Charles Erland on the Hammond B3 and Seven Steps to Heaven. With Charles, Eric Alexander on tenor, James Rotundi trumpet, Melvin Sparks guitar, Bobby Durham on drums, and also Gary Fritz with additional percussion. Yep, quite a group there, and it comes from an album appropriately entitled Cookin' with the Mighty Burner. You're listening to Jazz with Dave Schwann, and Seven Steps to Heaven, of course, is the title cut to an album that was done by Miles Davis in the early 1960s. One of the drummers on that album, there were two actually, because the album was recorded in two different locations, but one of the drummers was a

very young Tony Williams on that album. Well, here is Tony leading his own group from an album done in the late 1980s. The title cut is called Angel Street.

Tony Williams on drums, leading his great quintet from the late 1980s. And the title cut to the album Angel Street, recorded in April of 1988, to be exact, along with Tony on drums, Wallace Roney on trumpet, Billy Pierce on sax, Mulgrew Miller piano, and Charnette Moffett on bass. Quite the quintet to see. Was lucky to have seen them back in the late 1980s. You're listening to Jazz with Dave Schwann and Cedar Walton.

There's another great performer who had the privilege of seeing a number of times, Cedar Walton. And that's from his album called The Bouncer. He wrote the tune we heard. It's called Underground Memoirs. Cedar on piano. That was Vincent Herring on sax. Steve Turay on trombone. Muted trombone there for a while also. David Williams on bass. Willie Jones III on drums. And Ray Mantilla, additional percussion. You're listening to Jazz with Dave Schwann. Thank you so much for joining us and for your support of this great music. Please stay with us. We have a lot of great music ahead.

Al Di Meola from Splendido Hotel and Bianca's Midnight Lullaby. And up next, we have composer, multi-instrumentalist, performer David Amram, who has worked in so many areas of music, particularly jazz, but also classical music. He was appointed as the first composer in residence with the New York Philharmonic by Leonard Bernstein in 1966. But this is something that comes from the album No More Walls, and music that David wrote for a play by the great American playwright Arthur Miller. Here is The Waltz from After the Fall.

music from an amazingly versatile musician, David Amram. Music that he wrote for a play by the great Arthur Miller, After the Fall. That was the waltz from After the Fall. And it comes from his album No More Walls. We heard David on piano, also French horn, Jerry Dodgen on alto sax, Pepper Adams on baritone sax. Great musicians there. Either Herb Buschler or Lyle Atkinson on bass, Al Harewood on drums, and additional percussion from Ali Hafid and L.J. Calderon. Music by David Amram, waltz from After the Fall, from his album around the early 1970s called No More Walls. You're listening to Jazz with Dave Schwann. Here's another versatile musician, Hendrik Merkens, who plays harmonica and vibes on his album Samba Tanto. Here is his tune called Chelsea Nocturne.

Always good to hear something from Hendrik Merkens. That comes from his album called Samba Tanto and his tune called Chelsea Nocturne. Hendrik's there on vibes and, of course, plays harmonica on other things. Justus Heher on trombone, Laura Dreyer flute, Misha Tsiganov piano, and Fender Rhodes keyboards on this album. Eduardo Bello on bass, and with drums and percussion, Portino. Here's Monty Alexander.

from an album done in the late 1970s called Monty Alexander in Tokyo. It was indeed recorded in Tokyo while Monty was on tour there. That was Monty's tune called Sweet Lady, with Monty on piano, Andy Simpkins on bass, and Frank Gant on drums. Here's Miles.

0: Miles Davis with Jackie McLean's tune, Dr. Jackal, from Milestones. Miles, of course, on trumpet. Cannonball Adderley on alto, John Coltrane tenor, Red Garland piano, Paul Chambers bass, and Philly Joe Jones drums.
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There is piano master Kenny Barron and his tune Blue Waters coming from his album Concentric Circles. Kenny and his quintet here with Kenny leading on piano, Mike Rodriguez on trumpet, Dana Stevens on sax, Kiyoshi Kitagawa bass, and Jonathan Blake on drums. You're listening to Jazz with Dave Schwann. Great to have you aboard, and thank you so much for your support of the great American music we call jazz. Here is something from an album called Giants, from guitarist Barry Green playing the music of giants, one of them, Wes Montgomery. Here's Wes's tune called S.O.S.

There is guitarist Barry Green paying tribute to the great Wes Montgomery with Wes's tune S.O.S. coming from his album aptly named Giants. Along with Barry on guitar, David Kikoski there on piano, Steve Nelson playing the vibes, Marco Panacea bass, and Ulysses Owens Jr. on drums. Steve Nelson is a special guest up next here with the Live Edge Trio, which features Ben Markley on piano, Seth Lewis on bass, Andy Wheelock on drums, from the album called Closing Time. Here's the title cut.

the Live Edge Trio with a special guest on Vibes, Steve Nelson. The title cut to the album Closing Time, written by the bassist in the group, Seth Lewis, Ben Markley on piano, Seth on bass, and Andy Wheelock on drums. You're listening to Jazz with Dave Schwann. Thanks once again for joining us. Here is the great Joe Henderson.

the great Joe Henderson, and the music of Miles. Circle. That actually is a cut from the album Miles Smiles, done in the mid-1960s. Joe's version comes from an album called So Near, So Far, Musings for Miles. And along with Joe on tenor, John Schofield on guitar, Dave Holland on bass, and Al Foster on drums. We'll be hearing from Miles himself in just a couple minutes. You're listening to Jazz with Dave Schwann. Thank you so much for joining us, and please stay with us. We have Miles and a lot more great music ahead.

A brief interlude called Black Paradise from Xavier Davis from his album Rise Up Detroit. And as promised, here is Miles Davis.

as classic as it gets. Miles Davis from Kind of Blue and So What. The immortal group here, Miles Davis on trumpet, Cannonball Adderley on alto, John Coltrane on tenor, Bill Evans piano, Paul Chambers bass, Jimmy Cobb drums. You're listening to Jazz with Dave Schwann. Here's something else that's classic. Paul Desmond, who of course was very involved with the Dave Brubeck Quartet, to say the least, very involved with the Brubeck Quartet, all through the 1950s and 1960s. But Paul took time out to do a session on his own in the early 60s, around 1963, and came out with an album called Take 10, joined by guitarist Jim Hall. And Paul and Jim are joined here by Gene Cherico on bass, Connie Kay on drums, and Paul's tune called Embarcadero.

A beautiful piece of music from Duke Ellington called Warm Valley, and played there by Spike Wilner and his trio from their album Koan, K-O-A-N. Spike on piano, Tyler Mitchell the bassist, and Anthony Pinciotti on drums. And before that, from the early 1960s, Paul Desmond on alto and Jim Hall on guitar, with Paul's tune called Embarcadero from the album Take 10. Paul and Jim joined by Gene Cherico on bass and Connie Kay on drums. Here's Bruce Barth.

0: Pianist Bruce Barth and his trio with Vicente Archer bass, Montez Coleman on drums, from their album called Dedication, and a tune dedicated to the great McCoy Tyner. It's called Let's Go.
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2: W.C. Handy is the father of the blues, not because he invented them, but because he figured out how to write them. In 1909, Handy led one of the most popular bands in Memphis. Edward Crump was running for mayor, and to curry favor with the black vote, he hired Handy to write a campaign song and the band to play it on the stump. Handy's Mr. Crump was unconventional, because it used novel 12-bar rather than standard 16-bar sections, capturing what Handy heard during his years touring the South. The tune was 40 bars, subdivided 12, 16, 12. Crump won the election, and Mr. Crump was such a hit that Handy reworked it, renamed it the Memphis Blues, and peddled it to publishers. But they all turned him down because the 12-bar sections were incomplete, unbalanced, and just wrong. So Handy went to a clerk he knew at a local department store, and they agreed to print 1,000 copies and put them on sale. When Handy went back to the store, he was devastated to learn that his sheets hadn't sold. The clerk and his publisher friend took pity on him, said they'd cover the $32.50 in printing costs, and, oh, by the way, they'd give him another $17.50 if he handed over the copyright and the printing place. Of course, it was a con. They printed 2,000 copies, sold out of the first 1,000 almost immediately, and kept the other 1,000 for the scam. Aside from the initial $50, Handy didn't see a dime from the Memphis Blues until 1940. But W.C. figured if his stuff was good enough to steal, he was on to something. So he rented a room on Beale Street for a night, and emerged in the morning with one of the most important compositions in the history of American music. It refined the structure of the 12-bar blues, incorporated what today are known as blue notes, and featured the habanera rhythm that Jelly Roll Morton called the Spanish tinge and asserted was essential for jazz. W.C. Handy named his song the St. Louis Blues. I'm John Penny with American Musical Notes.
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The voice of Mark Murphy from his recording, What a Way to Go, beautiful rendition of All My Tomorrows. You with D. Alexander? This is Jazz.

composer, pianist Eric Scott Reed from his recording Out Late. He's on piano along with Nicholas Payton trumpet, Eric Alexander tenor, Peter Washington bass, and Joe Farnsworth on drums with Eric Scott Reed's composition The Weirdos from his recording Out Late. And before that, live at the Keystone Corner, we heard from Mr. Brent Burkhead and his recording Exchange with his composition entitled Moonlit Waters. Let's continue with Ms. Leslie Harrison from her recording Let Them Talk with Fly Like an Eagle.

That's Frank Russell on bass from his recording Influences, featuring Wallace Roney on Tutu. You're with D. Alexander. This is Jazz.

from Coltrane's recording, simply titled Coltrane, but he has two Coltrane recordings, and this is from the 1962 recording. Tunji with McCoy Tyner piano, Jimmy Garrison bass, Elvin Jones on drums. His homage to the percussionist extraordinaire, Ola Tunji. And before that, we heard from Becky Mseleku, phenomenal South African musician, Renaissance man, vocalist, plays several instruments, and he's actually playing tenor on this piece from his recording, Timelessness, with Vukani, Wake Up. Also supported by Michael Bowie bass and Marvin Smitty Smith on drums. Continuing on with John Coltrane and Johnny Hartman, dedicated to you.

0: Miles Davis from his self-titled recording, Miles, with Well You Needn't. Thank you for joining me. You're with D. Alexander. This is Jazz.
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2: Hi, I'm John Penny, host of Jazz Fest Detroit, 7 to 10 on Saturday nights here on 90.9. And while there are occasions when I need to be in two places at once and have to pre-record the program, one of my greatest joys is to sit in the chair and broadcast live from our studios at 123 Selden in the Detroit School of the Arts. To be able to do this in a city that has such a rich tradition in arts and culture is a humbling privilege. And it wasn't too long ago, sitting in the chair, when I had an epiphany moment. I was surrounded by music. In the west end of our building, Dee Dee Bridgewater was performing with Rodney Whittaker and the Carr Center's Gathering Orchestra. To the east of me, just across the alley, the Detroit Symphony was performing in Orchestra Hall on the corner of Woodward and Selden. And the music I was playing on the radio, it was recorded just across the street to the north of me, at 46 Selden. It was February 13, 1973. The venue was the storied Strata Concert Gallery, and the artists were the Charles Mingus Quintet. And to make it even cooler, it was a live broadcast. And one of the things I love most about live broadcasts is, well, sometimes stuff just happens, as it did to the host that evening, Bud Spangler.
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the sound of the late, great Al Jarreau from his very first recording released in 1977, the title track We Got By, with string and arrangements by Dave Grusin. Al Jarreau singing from a very personal experience, as you can tell. That's what my friend Miguel de la Serna always tells me. Tell your story. And that's what makes a true artist, especially when they can bring you in and you can identify with the story that they're conveying to you. Coming from the heart and soul, coming from life experiences, that's what it's all about. And we love sharing them with you, and I'm sure a lot of you can identify with, because we all have a story. Everyone has a story. Thank you so much for joining me during this hour. So happy you decided to tune in. More music just in time and in store for you. So stay with me. You're with D. Alexander. This is Jazz.

On guitar, Dave Stryker, with Jared Gold organ, McClinty Hunter drums. They are the Dave Stryker trio from the recording Prime. Beautiful rendition of I Should Care. And before that, we heard from three gentlemen from Chicago, three tenor players from their recording Tenor Time, Scott Burns, Joe Wojciechowski, Jeff Bradfield, on Afar Music with a Jeff Bradfield composition, Some Other Sunday. Let's continue with a very talented young man, Mr. Joey Alexander, from his recording Celestial Keeper. Grammy Award nominated pianist and composer returns with his eighth studio album. Let's take a listen to his composition, Alice Anna, Be More. Enjoy.

Mass Swift on violin, Tamika Reed cello, Sylvia Bonianese from their recording, Not Living in Fear. They are also Here and Now. And you've heard it right here with me, Dee Alexander. This is Jazz.

the man, Cannonball Adderley, from Portrait of Cannonball, beautiful rendition of Miles Davis's composition, Nardis, supported by Blue Mitchell trumpet, Bill Evans piano, Sam Jones bass, Philly Joe Jones on drums. Before that, we heard from Mr. Bobby McFerrin from his debut recording, simply entitled Bobby, beautiful version of Peace. Here's the lady, Shirley Horn, with support from Roy Hargrove on trumpet, Ron Carter bass, Al Foster drums, from her recording, I Remember Miles, I Fall in Love Too Easily.

0: from the album All in the Family, George Freeman and Chico Freeman with Angel Eyes. And before that, John Scofield from Hand Jive with Checkered Past. You're with Dee Alexander, and this is Jazz.
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2: Both Béla Bartók and Dmitri Shostakovich suffered from hardships imposed upon them in World War II by Adolf Hitler. Bartók's public disapproval of the Nazis forced him to leave his beloved homeland of Hungary and settle in the United States, where he languished as a composer, depressed, impoverished, and in ill health. In 1943, Serge Koussevitzky rescued him by commissioning the piece we now know as the Concerto for Orchestra. As Bartók set to work on the concerto, he heard Shostakovich's Seventh Symphony, titled The Leningrad. Composed while Leningrad was under siege by the Nazis, Shostakovich was surrounded by catastrophic starvation and loss of life. His dedication to completing the symphony stood as an example to Leningrad that its spirit could not be broken. The Leningrad received premieres in Moscow, London, and New York, and was heralded worldwide as an example of man's triumph over tyranny. But when Bartók listened, he was unimpressed. The Leningrad begins with a trite little melody favored by Hitler and written by Franz Lehár. Bartók did not know that Shostakovich used it to illustrate the invasion of Leningrad and, in a subtle yet wily manner, lampoon Hitler while evading censorship. Bartók thought the Lehár melody was beneath the artistry of Shostakovich. Showing his contempt, he inserted it as a jeering, raucous interruption of a lovely folk melody in the concerto's fourth movement. Was Bartók satirizing Hitler or Franz Lehár? Was he jealous of Shostakovich's success? Those questions continue to be debated, but it's undebatable that in these two masterpieces, music has triumphed over the forces of evil. At WRCJ, we pride ourselves on presenting masterworks, whether they're classical or jazz. I'm Krista Grix, thanking you for your support.
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from the Iron Starlet, that's pianist Connie Hahn with her composition Dark Chambers, Jeremy Pelt doing fine work on trumpet, Walter Smith III tenor, Bill Wysoski drums, Ivan Taylor bass, and of course Miss Hahn on piano. Thank you so much for joining me. You're with D. Alexander. I hope that you are feeling fantastic. I am so ready to share this music with you. So let's take this trip together. Stay with me. This is Jazz.

Dee Dee Bridgewater from her recording Red Earth. Really cool arrangement of the Mongo Santa Maria Oscar Brown Jr. classic Afro Blue. And before that, we heard from Mr. Theo Hill from his recording Promethean, his composition entitled The Phoenix, with Nasushi Nakamura on bass, Mark Whitfield Jr. on drums on the Positone label. Started things off with Joel Ross, the title track from his recording Kingmaker. Let's keep the music going with Artemis, talented group of women, and their take on Lee Morgan's Sidewinder.

On piano and musical director Renee Roseness, tenor saxophone Melissa Aldana, Anat Cohen on clarinet, Ingrid Jensen on trumpet, Norika Ueda bass, and Allison Miller on drums. They are Artemis. And you've heard this music right here with me, D. Alexander. And this is Jazz.

are close enough for love. Not just lovers and more than friends. Who knows where one starts and one ends?

one of the greatest storytellers and interpreters of this wonderful music, Joe Williams, from Then and Now, Close Enough for Love, with Mike Melvoin on piano, Jim Hugart bass, and Nick Ciroli on drums. And tenor saxophonist Pete Christlieb. And before that, we heard the unmistakable sound of Stan Getz. Beautiful rendition in the title track of this recording, live at Keystone Corner in 1981 and released on Concord. Spring is here. Here's Kelly Johnson from Something Good. You Do Something to Me.

0: Bill Evans, solo piano, Just You, Just Me. And before that, Lakeisha Benjamin from Pursuance, The Coal Trains with Liberia. Thank you for joining me. You're with D. Alexander, and this is Jazz.
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2: On January 23, 1943, New York City was abuzz with excitement about an ambitious new work by Duke Ellington, Black, Brown, and Beige, premiering that night at Carnegie Hall. Celebrities like Eleanor Roosevelt, Langston Hughes, Frank Sinatra, and Leopold Stokowski packed the hall, witnesses to a complex 45-minute symphonic work about the African story in America, from the treacherous journey of the slave trade through the bravery and resilience of those slaves to the current struggle of their descendants to achieve racial equality. Despite its auspicious beginning, critics panned the work. Classical critics claimed it lacked form. Jazz critics cited Ellington for abandoning dance music. In his characteristic understated style, Duke responded, "I guess they didn't dig it." No doubt, Black, Brown, and Beige was ahead of its time. In 1943, it took courage to use the Carnegie Hall platform to tell the story of Black American history. But incorporating both jazz and classical genres in the work was also an act of sheer genius. Ellington stood alone in using music to resonate with both classical, jazz, Black, and white audiences. He played the long game, believing that the quality of his music would speak volumes about racial justice for generations to come. Despite his pride of Black, Brown, and Beige as a deeply personal work, Ellington abandoned it following the Carnegie Hall concert. 75 years later, Wynton Marsalis and the Jazz at Lincoln Center Orchestra redeemed Black, Brown, and Beige and released a definitive recording introducing a new generation of listeners to the genius and resilience of Duke Ellington. At WRCJ, we pride ourselves on presenting diverse voices in American music. 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

From a soundtrack for Michael Caine's Alfie, the colossal saxophonist Sonny Rollins with Little Malcolm Loves His Dad, Kenny Burrell on guitar, opening this jazz hour, I'm your host, John Hill.

The album is called The Sistering, Four Great Voices Come Together as One, a collaborative composition there called Origins, featuring the voices of Lois Deloach, Nina Freelone, Lenora Zenzali-Helm, and Kate McGarry, with Miki Hayama at the piano, Keith Gans was the guitarist, the bassist, John Brown, Origins from The Sistering. We opened that set with Freddie Hubbard, trumpeter Freddie Hubbard, doing the title track from the album First Light, with the great Hubert Laws on flute, pianist Richard Wyons, George Benson on guitar, vibist Phil Krause, bassist Ron Carter, and drummer Jack DeJeanette, along with a substantive horn and string section. First Light from Freddie Hubbard. As we continue, we're listening to jazz. I'm John Hill. From Raising Our Voice, the Yellow Jackets with Divert.

Oh, none other than Kurt Elling there with the WDR Big Band in the Brass Palace is the name of the album. Kurt with his lyric to a Thad Jones composition titled Desire with the Bob Mincer arrangement. And it was the desire of bassist Paul Chambers and drummer Jimmy Cobb to cook on something, according to the pianist Bill Evans, that prompted Miles to turn and say, Love for Sale, and kick it off, along with Cannonball Adderley on alto and, of course, John Coltrane on tenor. Love for Sale from the album Circle in the Round with Miles Davis. We're listening to jazz

0: Oh yeah, classic sound from a classic guitarist, Grant Green, from his Iron City album, along with organist Big John Patton and drummer Ben Dixon, Let My People Go. Opening the set, saxophonist Steve Wilson, the album Enduring Sonance, and that was a Gino Benelli composition you might have recognized called The Surest Things Can Change. Joe Locke on vibes, Renee Rosnes playing Fender Rhodes with Jay Anderson on bass, and drummer Kendrick Scott. I'm John Hill. Thanks for joining me for Jazz This Hour. I'll see you later.
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2: The Academy Award-winning film The Green Book highlights the prejudices that Don Shirley faced as a black classical musician. Like Don Shirley, the late Dorothy Donegan also faced discrimination as an African American, but she had the added burden of overcoming prejudice as a woman in a man's field. Born in 1922, Donegan began piano lessons at the age of 8, and by 14 was playing in bars in Chicago's South Side for a dollar a night. At 19, she became the first African American to solo at Chicago's Orchestra Hall, playing everything from Grieg and Rachmaninoff to jazz. The reviews brought her to the attention of Art Tatum, who became her mentor. Tatum once said that Dorothy Donegan was the only woman who could make him practice. When performing, Donegan had fun. She was an entertainer, bawdy, vivacious, and flamboyant. Although she had a cult following, it was her flamboyance that prevented critics from recognizing her as a serious musician. Not until the age of 68, when The New Yorker did an extensive profile on her, did her artistry gain traction, and she found steady employment on the concert.
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4: Good morning, I'm Dave Wagner. Well, it's that time again. So let's get to it, shall we? We'll start with the music of Antonin Dvorak here. This is the My Home Overture, Opus 62, Istvan Kertész, the London Symphony Orchestra.

From Our Home to Your Home, the My Home Overture by Antonin Dvorak, the London Symphony, there with István Kertész. That's how we start today with that overture, originally from the incidental music for a play, and the tune by Franz Schkrupp eventually became the Czech national anthem. Well, it is a Wednesday, the 26th day of August. Today is the birthday of Arthur Lesser, born on this date in 1894. Conductor Wolfgang Sawallisch, born on this date in 1923. He lived for 90 years. He passed away in February of 2013. Nicholas Braithwaite, the composer, born in 1939. Trumpeter Branford Marsalis, born on this date in 1960. Yes, and today is Jake and Maggie's most excellent day. Why? Because it's National Dog Day. Every dog has his day, as we like to say. And that's Jake and Maggie's day. If you have a dog, it's their day too. So we'll tell you more about that as this morning progresses. A sonata for clarinet and piano by Francis Poulenc. Pascal Roget, the pianist, Michel Portel, plays the clarinet.

In the last decades of his life, Francis Poulenc became very interested in writing chamber music, and one of the fruits of that time period is that particular sonata for clarinet and piano. Pascal Roget, the pianist, and Michel Portel was the clarinetist. It is a Wednesday all day. I checked my calendar, so we're in pretty good shape. Mostly sunny today, high of around 83 degrees. There is a chance of showers and thunderstorms before 11 p.m. tonight, with a low 65, but sunshine again for tomorrow, 84. And then we wrap up the work week with sunshine on Friday and a high 81. And the weekend's looking beautiful. No rain in store for us, according to the National Weather Service, either Saturday or Sunday, with highs in the low to mid-80s. Music of the second son of Johann Sebastian Bach, Carl Philipp Emanuel Bach. Here's a trio sonata in B-flat major. Rachel Brown is the flute player. Lars Ulrich Mortensen plays the harpsichord. Jane Coe plays the cello. And Michele Comberti is the violinist.

0: Music of C.P.E. Bach, the fifth child and second surviving son of Johann Sebastian Bach and his wife Maria Barbara. And there is his music, the Trio Sonata in B-flat major. Rachel Brown played the flute, Michaela Camberti the violinist, Lars Ulrich Mortensen played the harpsichord, and Jane Coe played the cello. Talked about some famous birthdays today in the musical world. Today also, the birthday of Lyndon Baines Johnson, the 36th president of these United States from 1963 to 1969. President Johnson born on this date in 1908. Mother Teresa, founder of the Order of the Missionaries of Charity, born on this date in 1910. Daryl Dragon, the musician, singer, and member of Captain Antonil. He was the captain, by the way, born on this date in 1942. And Paul Rubens, the actor who starred in children's shows and the movies Pee-wee Herman, born on this date in 1952. 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It's been called the King of Instruments, and Beethoven called organists the greatest of all virtuosos. The AGO is a national organization, and the Detroit chapter is one of the largest in the country, first founded in 1910. Information is available at DetroitAGO.org.
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0: 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Wedding Day at Trollhagen. This is one of the lyric pieces by Edvard Grieg, originally for solo piano, and played here by the CSSR State Philharmonic Orchestra and Steven Gunzenhauser.

0: Music that Edvard Grieg wrote for his wife on their 25th wedding anniversary, wedding day at Trolltagen. That was the name of their villa, Trolltagen, which translates as Troll Hill. Gottfried Huppertz made that arrangement for orchestra. Gottfried Huppertz, probably best known today as the composer of the original orchestral score for Fritz Lang's film Metropolis. We have the CSR State Philharmonic Orchestra and Steven Gunzenhauser. Coming up here on the radio, another great hour of classical music. Vaughan Williams, Maurice Ravel, Antonio Vivaldi. I love to just drop names, and I'm just getting started, too. Stick around for that here from 90.9 FM.
1: After his business venture failed in 1817, Anthony Philip Heinrich found his true calling in the untamed American wilderness of Kentucky, a fundamental inspiration to his music. A self-taught violinist, Heinrich was a true visionary. He directed the first American performance of a Beethoven symphony, helped with the founding of the New York Philharmonic, was a pioneer of the Romantic tone poem, and the first composer to incorporate Native American themes into his orchestral work. Heinrich was known as the American Beethoven. During this time, Americans started to see the orchestra as a reflection of democracy, where each voice has a role to play and they work together. We celebrate the 250th anniversary of American composers, visionaries who took the sounds, the struggles, and the beauty of the American landscape and turned it into an entirely new art form. 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

Music of Vaughan Williams, the English Folk Song Suite, the orchestral version, arranged by Gordon Jacob, played by the London Symphony Orchestra and Sir Adrian Boult. There are actually three arrangements of the English Folk Song Suite, and each time there's a slightly different title. First published for a military band as the Folk Song Suite, and then the version we had from 1924 by Vaughan Williams student Gordon Jacob, published as an English Folk Song Suite. And then there was a later arrangement for British-style brass band in 1956, published as the English Folk Songs Suite, so plural, English Folk Songs Suite. So very important for your punctuation there. I'm Dave Wagner, punctually with you every morning right around 5 a.m. And hey, we've already had an hour of classical music together. And we're going to keep on rolling along here throughout the morning until 10 o'clock when we do the handoff with Haley Taylor. Here's the Pavane for a Dead Princess, music of Maurice Ravel, arranged for saxophone and orchestra. We've got Branford Marsalis here playing the saxophone with the Orpheus Chamber Orchestra.

Bradford Marsalis there with the Orpheus Chamber Orchestra playing the music of Ravel, the Pavane for a Dead Princess. Happy birthday to Bradford Marsalis, born on this date, August 26, 1960, from that distinguished line of jazz musicians, including his dad, Ellis, brothers Jason, brothers Winton, and brothers Delfeo Marsalis, all jazz musicians. And Bradford, as you may recall, from 1992 to 1995, led the Tonight Show band. He's 66 years old today, so happy birthday. Music of Antonio Vivaldi, the trio in G minor for violin and lute. Ron McFarlane plays the lute, violinist Marissa Woods, and the box sinfonia, and Daniel Abraham.

Thank you, Tony. Antonio Vivaldi, music from around 1730. Trio in, well, maybe it was even early as 7 o'clock. Trio in G minor for violin and lute. We are actually ahead of the curve here because we, you know, played it before 6:30. Ron McFarlane, Marissa Woods, and the Bach Sinfonia and Daniel Abraham. Well, we're getting close, aren't we? The Last Rose of Summer, traditional tune here. John O'Connor, the pianist with the Irish Chamber Orchestra, and Mitch Farr.

The Last Rose of Summer is a poem by Irish poet Thomas Moore, which has become attached to a traditional tune called, well, originally called The Young Man's Dream. So they are from different time periods. The tune is older than the lyrics themselves, but sometimes they become so linked together that they are one and the same. The Last Rose of Summer, traditional tune there, Irish tune. Mitch Farber led the Irish Chamber Orchestra, and John O'Connor played the piano. And we have music of Mikey. Yeah, Mikhail Glinka. This is Souvenirs of a Summer Night in Madrid, also known as the Spanish Overture No. 2. We've got the USSR Symphony Orchestra and Yevgeny Svetlanov.

0: Music of Mikhail Glinka, who is thought of as the father of nationalism in Russian music. Music from 1848, Souvenirs of a Summer Night in Madrid. You can hear just those glasses clinking while people are drinking sangria there. The USSR Symphony Orchestra, Yevgeny Svetlanov. Taking a look at today in history, the first successful oil well was drilled near Titusville, Pennsylvania on this date in 1859. And Krakatoa, the volcano in Indonesia, erupts with a force of over 1,300 megatons on this day. That was in 1883. It's one of the biggest natural disasters ever recorded. And that explosion was heard over 3,000 miles away and created an over 120-foot tsunami. The Guinness Book of World Records was published for the first time on this date in 1955. I don't know who made a note of that, because before then, you know, there was no Guinness Book of World Records. It just remains a mystery, doesn't it? Mars makes its closest approach to Earth in over 60,000 years on this date in 2003. Yeah, we just kind of were almost brushed by us at 34,646,418 miles. That's a close call, don't you think?
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0: Let's march right along, shall we? The music continues here with Richard Rogers' March of the Clowns from the Nursery Ballet, Keith Lockhart, and the Boston Pops Orchestra.

Music of Richard Rodgers from a little-known suite written for Paul Whiteman and his orchestra back in 1938, and Paul Whiteman and the band performed it at Carnegie Hall. March of the Clowns from the Nursery Ballet by Richard Rodgers. We had Keith Lockhart and the Boston Pops Orchestra. All right, we're not clowning around. We've got music here of Igor Stravinsky. Music from a ballet about the tragic life of a puppet. Here's the Shrovetide Fair from Petrushka by Igor Stravinsky, Naime Yervi here, and the Suisse Romande Orchestra.

0: WRCJ FM and HD1 Detroit, music of Igor Stravinsky from 1911. That's the Shrovetide Fair from the Petrushka Ballet. And Naomi Irvi there with the Suisse Romande Orchestra. That music would sound pretty tame, quite frankly, in comparison to a ballet that would be written by Stravinsky just two short years later, a ballet called The Rite of Spring. We have music of Wagner upcoming also, music of Georgi Gershwin that is really special here today for National Dog Day. In fact, we got some doggone good music coming up here in the next hour and to our morning Sousa alarm. Tell your smart speaker, play WRCJ.
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The overture to the opera The Flying Dutchman, music of Wagner with the Philharmonic Orchestra and Otto Klemper. Wagner claimed in his 1870 autobiography that he was inspired to write the opera following a stormy sea crossing he made from Riga, Latvia to London in July of 1839. And he broke with tradition in writing this music. He originally wrote the work to be performed without intermission. And while today's opera houses still often follow this directive, it's usually performed in a three-act version, so everyone can go out and have a soda pop and a cookie. Hi there, I'm Dave Wagner. It is a Wednesday morning. It is National Dog Day. And or, as we like to say around my house, Jake and Maggie's most excellent day. Here's a piece entitled Crazy Dog for Orchestra by John Barry.

National Dog Day, and we've got some doggone good music. Crazy Dog for Orchestra by John Barry, the English Chamber Orchestra, with the composer. Let's be awake today, all day long. There's so much to do.

Well, John Philip Sousa didn't write anything for the dogs, but he did write something for the cats. That's the March the Kansas Wildcats from 1930, written for Kansas State Agricultural College, which is now Kansas State University in Manhattan, Kansas. Fans of the University of Kansas in Lawrence, by the way, are known as the Jayhawks. Frederick Fennell, the Eastman Wind Ensemble. That's your morning Sousa alarm, and we're going to have another one for you tomorrow morning right here on the radio. National Dog Day. We are definitely in the mood for this. This is the Promenade Walking the Dog. Music of George Gershwin with the Detroit Symphony Orchestra and Neyme Yervi.

Walking the Dog, one of the many musical numbers written in 1937 by George Gershwin for a score for a Fred Astaire Ginger Rogers film called Shall We Dance? And in the film, the music accompanies a sequence of walking the dog on board a luxury liner. And in 1960, that sequence was published as Promenade. And we played it here for you on National Dog Day. Doggone it. Name Irvy there and the Detroit Symphony Orchestra. Well, since it is National Dog Day, I did a bit of research. Dogs were domesticated somewhere between 27,000 and 40,000 years ago. And I often wonder in a lot of ways, who was domesticated? I mean, did we domesticate dogs or did they domesticate us? Can't imagine life without my four-legged pals. And a shout out today to Jake and Maggie, the Wonder Dogs. Sleeping Dog. This is a piece entitled Sleeping Dog, and John Williams wrote it. And even though I'm playing the music right now, I think Jake and Maggie still may be asleep at home, even though we've had the morning snooze alarm. Here's guitarist John Williams.

0: You know what we always say, let them lie. Sleeping Dog. That is a piece by Australian guitarist John Williams, and John Williams played it probably for his dog, my dogs, and your dog too, on National Dog Day, a day that was begun on this date by author and animal behaviorist Colleen Page in 2004, created this observational holiday to not only show appreciation for dogs, but bring attention to the plight of abused dogs, to end puppy mills, and to bring an end to breed-specific legislation that regulates or outright bans certain breeds in the hope of minimizing dog attacks. Happy National Dog Day.
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Haley Taylor is here this morning at 10 o'clock, 10 to 2 with Midday Music. And if you listen to Peter Wharf this afternoon on National Dog Day, you're going to have a dog day afternoon with the Drive Time Elixir from 2 to 6 p.m. Peter Vandegraaff with Exploring Music tonight at 6 p.m. and Jazz, as always, at 7 p.m. every night here on WRCJ. And at 7 o'clock tonight, it's John Hill. We have music of Erik Satie. I love Krista Grix giving us our theme today for National Dog Day. This is a piece for piano entitled Truly Flabby Preludes for a Dog. Jean-Yves Thibaudet plays the piano.

Flabby Preludes for a Dog, music of Eric Satie on National Dog Day. Jean-Yves Dibaudet plays the piano. I love these playful titles by Satie. He was once accused by a critic for writing music without form, to which he wrote and responded with three preludes in the shape of a pear. Today, the birthday of Frank Lesser, composer, Broadway composer, who also wrote his own lyrics, although they're not heard here. Here's a medley from Guys and Dolls, Arthur Fiedler, the Boston Pops Orchestra.

Today, the birth date of Frank Henry Lesser, American songwriter who wrote music and lyrics for the Broadway musical Guys and Dolls, and also How to Succeed in Business Without Really Trying. That's music from Guys and Dolls, medley there of tunes. Sans lyrics, the Boston Pops Orchestra, and Arthur Fiedler. And we have the Philharmonia Hungarica right now with Antaldarad, an early work by Haydn, the Symphony No. 4 in D major.

From the collection of all 104 numbered symphonies recorded by the Philharmonia Hungarica in Antalderaty in 1960 comes that symphony number 4 in D major, obviously a very early work. Music of Papa Haydn himself on WRCJ-FM and HD1 Detroit. Upcoming, the Philadelphia Orchestra, Eugene Ormandy, Frederick Fennell with his orchestra. And we have Dmitri Ashkenazi and Vladimir Ashkenazi, father and son, playing the music of Robert Schumann. All about coming your way here from 90.9 FM.

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I'm Elaine Ertas from Huntington Woods, and I love WRCJ 90.9 FM and HD1 Detroit.

Music of the Romanian composer and violinist George Ionescu, the Romanian Rhapsody number 2 in D major, the somewhat lesser known and more relaxed companion to the Romanian Rhapsody number 1, Eugene Ormandy there, and the Philadelphia Orchestra. Very good morning to you. I'm Dave Wagner. It is a Wednesday morning, the 26th day of August, as time rolls right along very, very quickly for us, taking a look at today in history. Julius Caesar's Roman army invades Britain on this date in 55 BC. English astronomer Edmund Halley first observes a comet that would be later named after him. That was on this date in 1682. And U.S. Congress passes the 19th Amendment to the Constitution, granting women the right to vote. And that was on this date, August 26, 1920. We have music next of Domenico Scarlatti, a mandolin sonata in D minor, played here by Arte Mandoline.

You know, not only was it arte, it was craftsy too. Arte Mandolini playing the music of Domenico Scarlatti, a sonata there in D minor, which is really a speculative arrangement of one of the longer Scarlatti harpsichord sonatas, arranged there for mandolin and keyboard. And we've got music of Bobby here on the radio, Robert Schumann's Fantasy Pieces for Clarinet and Piano, Opus 73. All three pieces were written in just 2 days, and Robert Schumann indicated that the clarinet part could also be played on the cello or viola, but I mean, you know, not at the same time. I want to clear that up so there's no traffic jam there. Vladimir Ashkenazi, the pianist, and son Dmitry Ashkenazi plays the clarinet.

father and son together making music. I think that's pretty special. Dmitri Ashkenazi, the clarinetist, and dad, Vladimir Ashkenazi, the pianist. Three fantasy pieces for clarinet and piano by Robert Schumann. You know, you have to wonder if Vladimir Ashkenazi and his wife had the same sort of discussion that every working musician has with their offspring. And that comes down to, do you really want to do this for a living? At first, and I'm sure you would be really excited that your son or daughter wants to follow in your footsteps professionally, but you also know the difficulty and what it means to be a professional musician, especially a classical musician, and what a mountain that is to climb. But yes, Dmitri, the clarinetist from 1969, he has also a brother who is a professional pianist, Vovka. So I guess mom and dad probably had a talking to their kids, and both of the children decided, hey, thanks for the advice, but we're going to go right ahead with what we want to do. And no, we don't want to study electrical engineering. Although, there's nothing wrong with that. We've got this music next by George Gershwin, arranged for orchestra from the show Girl Crazy.

Music from the show Girl Crazy. That's the song But Not For Me. Original lyrics by brother Ira Gershwin. And it was introduced in the Broadway show by Ginger Rogers. There's a recording from 1960, Frederick Fennell and his orchestra. We've got music of Florence Price right now. This is the Yuba Dance, the third movement of her symphony number 4 in D minor. John Jeter and the Fort Smith Symphony Orchestra.

0: The Vinyl Symphony by American composer Florence Price. She wrote that in 1945, but she never heard the work premiered in her lifetime. John Jeter, the Fort Smith Symphony Orchestra. That symphony was presumed lost until 2009 when a substantial collection of manuscripts, papers, and other documents related to Price's work were found in her former summer home outside St. Anne, Illinois, the archive of which is now preserved at the University of Arkansas. And the symphony given the belated world premiere by the Fort Smith Symphony with John Jeter in May of 2018. And then right after that, they made that recording for the Naxos label.
1: 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Stay tuned to their Facebook page or website, DetroitLutheranSingers.com.
2: As a freelance harpist, I've spent decades crisscrossing Metro Detroit. 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
0: Let's take a look at our weather forecast for today. It's going to be a beautiful day on this Wednesday, mostly sunny today, a high of around 83. Maybe some rain showers moving in tonight before 11 p.m., about 50-50 chance of that happening, so flip a coin. A low overnight 65, mostly sunny tomorrow, 84, sunshine on Friday, 81 degrees. Marcel Tournier's music right now. This is A Morning Song, an etude for solo harp with Emily Mitchell playing the harp.

Harpist Emily Mitchell and music of Marcel Toynier, Etude for solo harp. Toynier lived between 1879 and 1951 and was professor of harp at the Paris Conservatory from 1912 to 1948. We've got music here of Maurice Ravel. This is the Morning Song of the Jester, originally part of a five-movement piano suite. Orchestrated by the composer, we have the Royal Concertgebouw Orchestra here and Bernard Haitink.

0: All right, wipe that smile off your face. Unless, of course, you're playing the music of Maurice Ravel, the Jester's Morning Song, a morning chuckle there from Maurice Ravel, Bernard Haitink, and the Royal Concertgebouw Orchestra. WRCJ FM and HD1 Detroit, upcoming Papa Haydn's music, a waltz from a film called The Cure for Love. Is there really something like that? Wow, that's pretty amazing. Music of Sergei Rachmaninoff and Ethel Smyth's music. All of that in the upcoming hour here from your 24-hour-a-day music station, WRCJ-FM and HD1 Detroit.
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0: Good morning, I'm Dave Wagner, and we will begin with music that at one time was attributed to Franz Joseph Haydn, a concerto for oboe in C major, but recent scholarship has moved it over into the anonymous column. So whoever wrote it, it's still pretty good. We're going to play it here on the radio, this concerto for oboe in C major. It sounds a lot like Franz Joseph Haydn. Pierre Perlot, the oboist, the Franz Liszt Chamber Orchestra, and Janosz Rola.

Music once attributed to Franz Joseph Haydn, and now musicologists have said, hey, not so quick. Recent scholarship has moved it over into, as I mentioned, the anonymous column. Still don't know who wrote it, but it is a fine concerto, concerto for oboe in C major. Pierre Perlot, the oboist, the Franz Liszt Chamber Orchestra. Wednesday morning in progress, this 26th day of the month of August. And I already told you about some famous musical birthdays. Also, the birthday today of LBJ, Lyndon Baines Johnson, 36th president of these United States from 1963 to 1969. He was born on this date in 1908. Mother Teresa, founder of the Order of the Missionaries of Charity, born on this date in 1910. And Tuesday Weld, the actress, born on this date in 1943. I don't know if originally in 1943 she was born on a Tuesday, but we remember her today on this Wednesday, August the 26th. Here's music from a film directed by, co-written and starring Robert Donat, called The Cure for Love, kind of like Orson Welles and Citizen Kane, except no one remembers this one. Rumen Gamba here, the BBC Philharmonic Orchestra.

0: Rumen Gamba and the BBC Philharmonic Orchestra. And that's the waltz from a 1949 forgotten film called The Cure for Love. I guess we've come up to the realization that there's no cure for that. Arranged there by Philip Lane for orchestra and played here on the radio 90.9 FM.
1: 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This Wednesday, August 26th, the Birmingham Concert Band. That's this Wednesday night, 7 p.m. at Sunset Point on the western tip of Belle Isle. 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
0: Playing here on the radio, Haley Taylor. She starts things off this morning at 10 o'clock with Midday Music with a concerto for four, count them, four solo violins. So there's no waiting for the soloist to show up. Box lunch today at noon. Peter Wharf at 2 p.m. with the music of Brahms, the variations on a theme by Haydn. I love this recording with the London Philharmonic Orchestra. And Wolfgang Sawallisch, whose birthday, by the way, is today. Wolfgang Sawallisch, the conductor, born on this date in 1923. And it's Exploring Music with Peter Van de Graaff this afternoon at 6 p.m. Our classical music is continuing here with Sergei Rachmaninoff's early music, one of his early pieces, A Fantasy on Gypsy Themes, the Caprice Bohemienne, and we have Naomi Yerby and the Philharmonia Orchestra.

Sergei's music, Sergei Rachmaninoff, music from 1892. He was just a young whippersnapper when he wrote that. Caprice Bohemienne, Nemi Yervi, the Philharmonia Orchestra. And let's conclude with this music by Ethel Smythe, the finale from her Serenade in D Major. Odelaine de la Martinez and the BBC Philharmonic Orchestra play it here from 90.9 FM.

Big finish there, the finale from the Serenade in D Major by Ethel Smythe, the BBC Philharmonic Orchestra, and Odaline Di Martinez. I'm Dave Wagner, and that is all the music that I can squeeze in here this morning between 5 a.m. and 10 a.m. Thank you for letting me give a go at it once again. Stay tuned. Haley Taylor is here at 10 o'clock, Peter Wharf at 2, Exploring Music at 6, Jazz Tonight at 7, 8. It's a beautiful thing. I'll see you tomorrow morning, bright and early, 5 a.m., right here on the radio.

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1: Good morning and welcome to Midday Music. I'm Haley Taylor. Thanks so much for tuning in on your midweek morning. It's Wednesday, the 26th of August, listener-supported public radio. And we've got music of Telemann to start the day. This is Concerto in D major for four violins.

0: four violins and nothing else, which makes this one of Telemann's more unusual experiments with the concerto form. That was Telemann's Concerto in D Major, performed by members of the Musica Antiqua of Cologne, conducted by Reinhard Gerbel, and the first piece of music to start your day on this Wednesday morning. In just a moment, though, we'll continue on with Anton Dvorak, Humoresques, coming up.
1: 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The AGO is a national organization, and the Detroit chapter is one of the largest in the country, first founded in 1910. 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
0: Anton Dvorak wrote 8 humoresques in the summer of 1894 during a vacation back home in Bohemia after spending the previous year in New York. He had brought notebooks home from America filled with musical ideas, and some of those sketches found their way into this collection. They aren't really jokes, despite the title. Humoresque in 19th century music could simply mean short character pieces with shifting moods. And although Dvorak wrote 8 of them, number 7 became so popular that it almost swallowed the rest of the whole collection. You've probably heard that one, even if you don't recognize the title. We're going back to the beginning, though, to hear number 1 through number 4. Today, you have piano soloist Rudolf Verkunsky performing the work of Dvorak's Humoresques.

Dvorak wrote that set in Bohemia during the summer of 1894 between his years working in the States. That was the first four of his humoresques, music of Anton Dvorak, with Rudolf Frokunsny at the piano. We're going to switch out the piano for the violin now with Brahms, his only violin concerto, and he wrote it with one particular violinist in mind, Josef Joachim. They had been friends for about 25 years when Brahms began the concerto in the summer of 1878. Brahms was a pianist, not a violinist, so he sent Joachim the solo part and asked for advice. Their correspondence shows Joachim suggesting changes to passages that were awkward or nearly impossible on the instrument. Brahms didn't accept everything, but the collaboration helped to shape the finished piece. It was originally going to have four movements, but Brahms eventually discarded the scherzo and produced the three-movement concerto we know today. Gil Shaham is the soloist here, with Claudio Abbado conducting the Berlin Philharmonic, Brahms's violin concerto in D major.

Gil Shaham and Brahms's Violin Concerto in D Major, Claudio Abbado conducting the Berlin Philharmonic. A piece of music that was written for a longtime friend of Brahms, Josef Joachim, who helped to advise him on the violin part and then gave the premiere in Leipzig, January 1st, 1879. All right, we're going to move around some more instruments from the piano and the violin. We're now going to hear from the flute, oboe, and orchestra. A contratante coming up in just a moment.

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1: Ignaz Moscheles is mostly remembered as one of the great touring soloists of the early 19th century, but his career puts him right in the middle of the transition between Beethoven to Mendelssohn. He was born in Prague, settled in London, and became a friend and mentor to the young Mendelssohn. Later, Mendelssohn actually recruited him to teach at the Leipzig Conservatory. This concertante in F gives the spotlight to flute and oboe. An early version was already being performed in Vienna in 1818, and Moscheles later revised the work. The two soloists work almost as a team, particularly in the extended opening before the music moves into a rondo. You'll hear it performed now by Auriel Nicolai on the flute with Heinz Holliger on the oboe, performing alongside the Frankfurt Radio Symphony Orchestra.

0: Music of Ignaz Moscheles, that was Concertante in F major, performed by flute soloist Ariel Nicolet, oboe soloist Heinz Holliger, and the Frankfurt Radio Symphony Orchestra. You're listening to WRCJ. Thanks so much for tuning in on this Wednesday. That is the 10 o'clock hour all wrapped up, but we have so much music on the way. We're just getting started. We have three more hours of midday music to go, so stay tuned as we start this next hour with Carl Reinecke. Fantasy Pieces, that's coming up.
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0: I'm Haley Taylor. It's midday music, just about 11 o'clock, so it's time for Carl Reinecke, who lived long enough to connect several generations of 19th century music. Born in 1824, he knew Mendelssohn and Schumann, became the conductor of Leipzig's Gewandhaus Orchestra in 1860, and spent decades teaching at the Leipzig Conservatory. Among the musicians who studied with him were Edvard Grieg, Leo Janáček,

Dmitri Ashkenazi was the clarinetist there with Vladimir Ashkenazi, his father, at the piano. Carl Reinecke's Fantasy Pieces, Opus 22. This next piece really was written for an exam. In 1898, Gabriel Fauré was teaching composition at the Paris Conservatory, and that summer he supplied music for the school's annual flute competition. His famous Fantasy was the piece that was prepared, but students also had to demonstrate their sight reading, and Fauré wrote this little piece. It's literally called competition piece for part of the examination. Fauré composed it in July 1898, and its original scoring was simply for flute and piano. At less than 3 minutes, a reminder that music written for practical purposes can really have a life of its own after the exam is over. This is the Auriel Trio performing Fauré's Macor de Concours, or competition piece.

Music of Gabriel Fauré, that was his competition piece with two soloists from the Auriel Trio. That was flute soloist Laura Gilbert and harp soloist Stacey Shames. A piece written as a sight reading test for flute students at the Paris Conservatory. The original accompaniment was piano, but we heard it arranged for a harp today. All right, let's head into the world of ballet. Coming up next, we have a 1954 ballet, Spartacus, by Autumn Khachaturian.

0: A ballet that takes a subject matter quite seriously, a gladiator who led a major slave revolt against Rome in the first century BCE. That was Spartacus. And it's a ballet that didn't reach the stage immediately. Its premiere came in 1956. Other productions followed, but it was the 1968 Bolshoi staging that really helped to turn Spartacus into an international calling card for Soviet ballet. Khachaturian didn't wait for that success in regards to the ballet. He brought his music to the concert hall pretty early. He began making orchestral suites in 1955. And the suite that we heard today is one of those suites. Suite number 2 of Spartacus. Music of Aram Khachaturian, performed there by the St. Petersburg State Symphony Orchestra. Also, the last piece of music for the morning portion of the program. So we're going to head into the afternoon, which means it's time for lunch, which means it's time for your box lunch. We have a sonata in E minor on the way.
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0: I'm Haley Taylor. It's Midday Music. Thanks so much for tuning in on this Wednesday early afternoon, just about 12 o'clock. So it's time to open up the fridge and see what I've packed today for your box lunch. Today we're talking flute sonatas. Box flute sonatas come with a surprising number of unanswered questions. We don't know exactly when this E minor sonata was written. It's generally placed during Bach's Leipzig years, so probably sometime around 1720. Unlike the sonatas where Bach writes out a complete keyboard part, this one uses an older Baroque setup of flute over a bass. That leaves the harpsichord player to realize the harmony from the bass line. The piece is in 4 movements, a structure that goes all the way back to the Italian sonata or church sonata. And we're going to hear it now, performed by Jean-Pierre Rampal as the flute soloist, Robert Véran-Lecroix as the harpsichord soloist, and we have Jean Houchaud playing the bass. It's Bach's Sonata in E minor.

0: Jean-Pierre Rampal was the flute soloist, Robert Véran Lacroix was the harpsichord soloist, and Jean Houchaud was playing the bass. In Bach's Flute Sonata in E minor, your Bach's Lunch for the program today. From your Bach's Lunch, we have music of Florence Price coming up. Stay tuned, her first symphony is on the way.
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0: Florence Price wrote her first symphony in 1931, and it entered into a competition that following year, and it won the first prize. And that eventually led to a landmark performance. On June 15th, 1933, Frederick Stock conducted the Chicago Symphony Orchestra in the premiere at Chicago's Century of Progress World's Fair. With that performance, Price became the first Black woman to have a symphony performed by a major American orchestra. You see, Price had studied at the New England Conservatory, where one of her teachers was the composer George Whitefield Chadwick. Her symphony draws on the European symphonic tradition she learned there, but it also incorporates African American musical traditions. Most notably, instead of the conventional European scherzo, her third movement is a huba dance. Today, it's performed by the Philadelphia Orchestra, conducted by Yannick Nézan-Séguin. This is Florence Price's Symphony No. 1 in E minor.

0: A piece written in 1931. It won a competition that following year, and then in 1933, the Chicago Symphony gave the premiere, making Price the first Black woman to have a symphony performed by a major American orchestra. Symphony No. 1 in E minor, performed by the Philadelphia Orchestra today, with Yannick Nézet-Séguin at the baton. We've got music of Mozart coming up, so stay tuned. Violin Concerto No. 2 in D major is on the way for your Midday Mozart here on Midday Music.
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0: I'm Haley Taylor. It's Midday Music, and as it's just about 1 o'clock, time for your Midday Mozart. Mozart's Second Violin Concerto came from a remarkable burst of violin writing he did in Salzburg. This is around 1775. He's 19 years old, and all five of his numbered violin concertos date from this exact period, summer 1775. And Mozart wasn't writing for an instrument he only knew from the outside. He was employed as concertmaster in the Salzburg Court Orchestra. He was a very capable violinist himself. His father, Leopold, who was a very important figure within the violin world, actually taught Wolfgang how to play and really how to become more flexible as a player. The second concerto still has one foot in the 18th century style that Mozart had absorbed during his travels in Italy, but you can just start to hear him becoming more ambitious in the relationship between violinist and orchestra. This recording is violinist Gidon Kremer joining the Vienna Philharmonic, conducted by Nicholas Hanekort. Mozart's Violin Concerto No. 2 in D major.

0: Mozart completed it in Salzburg, June 1775, at just 19 years old, during the period when the violin was still a major part of his professional life. It was Mozart's second violin concerto in D major. Gidon Kremer performing today with the violin, the Vienna Philharmonic, conducted by Nicholas Hanecourt. That's your midday Mozart, but stay tuned. Clara Schumann, Claude Debussy, and more on the way.
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0: Clara Schumann wrote this G minor piano sonata in 1841 and then into 1842, shortly after her marriage to Robert Schumann. And its history is unusual. It actually began as a two-movement sonatine. Clara presented the Allegro and Scherzo to Robert as a Christmas gift in 1841. There's a handwritten dedication asking her husband to accept it with love, this music from Clara. She added an adagio and a rondo the following January, turning it into a full four-movement sonata. But she never published the work. She reused the scherzo in a different piece, while the sonata itself remained unpublished until 1991. We're only going to hear the opening allegro, though, today. It's Isatta Kanamason performing Schumann's Piano Sonata in G minor.

The opening allegro from Clara Schumann's Piano Sonata in G Minor, performed by Isetta Kanamason. A piece that was never published during her lifetime, the complete score didn't appear in print until 1991, nearly a century after her death, but important to listen to it today. From Claude Debussy, You already know what's coming up next. From Schumann to Claude Debussy. Debussy spent years figuring out what these nocturnes were going to be. The earlier idea came from the 1890s, and it involved solo violin and orchestra, originally intended for a Belgian violinist, Eugénie Sailly. That project fell away, and Debussy eventually produced three orchestral pieces, Clouds, Fêtes, Sirens. That's Clouds, Parties, and Sirens. So let's hear it now. It's performed by the Montreal Symphony Orchestra, conducted by Charles Dutoit, Claude Debussy's Nocturnes.

0: Charles Dutoit conducting the Montreal Symphony Orchestra and Chorus in Three Nocturnes by Claude Debussy. That was Nuages, which is clouds, Fêtes, which means festival or party, and Sirens. That was, again, a work completed in 1899, and those first two movements premiered a little later in 1900. And the Woman's Chorus of the Sirens joined them for the first complete performance in Paris 1901. The last piece of music for the program today, but thanks so much for tuning in on your midweek morning and afternoon to Midday Music. It's Wednesday, the 26th of August, listener-supported public radio. Stay tuned. We've got some great music coming up next with Peter Wharf and your Drive Time Elixir. 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We're celebrating a very special anniversary of a film that I really love, Miyazaki's Spirited Away. That's The Soundtrack this Sunday at 6 p.m.
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0: Sounds like a guy who's ready to write a symphony, certainly capable of writing great symphonies with that Variations on a Theme by Haydn. Brahms had yet to compose his first symphony, but had written quite a few symphony-like pieces like the Serenades and that Variations on a Theme. 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

One of the most distinguished composers of the second half of the 19th century, César Franck, who wrote many important works but didn't write a famous traditional piano concerto like so many of his contemporaries, but he did produce that Symphonic Variations composition, Alicia Della Rocca, with Raphael Frubeck de Burgos conducting the London Philharmonic here on WRCJ-FM. Another thing that's kind of like another thing, this work by Robert Schumann really is like a symphony. I think it was intended to be, but it's not one of the four numbered symphonies by Robert Schumann, but like I said, really resembles it with three distinct movements. He entitled them Overture, Scherzo, and Finale. Here's the Polish National Radio Symphony Orchestra with Robert Schumann.

0: Yeah, Robert Schumann originally called that his second symphony. The premiere got so-so reviews, so I think it just didn't make it to the final cut for his masterwork. Numbered symphonies, there are four of them, but that's the Overture, Scherzo, and Finale of Schumann. The Polish National Radio Symphony Orchestra here on WRCJ-FM's Drive Time Elixir at 90.9 FM. 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

Johann Strauss Jr.'s opera was a sensation from the start, immediately entered the regular opera repertoire after Vienna, performances in New York City, Paris, and London. So yeah, it was locked in there from the start. The Bat, Deflator Mouse. We heard the overture to that popular and often performed work. The Vienna Folks Opera on WRCJ-FM in Detroit. Peter Warfield, it's the Drive Time Elixir. Here's the music of the Johann Sebastian Bach contemporary. I think he could have been his little brother, age-wise, that is. His name is Johann David Heineken, and here's a concerto for strings from Ancient Music of Cologne.

Concerto for Strings, Johann David Heineken's music, Reinhard Goebel's group, Ancient Music of Cologne, on WRCJ-FM. Dominic's dad is next. It's Alessandro Scarlatti, who was best known as an opera composer, but he's going to throw in now with his own concerto, this one for flute and strings, with the Milan Solo.

Alessandro Scarlatti's flute concerto, I wonder if he and Johann Heineken were aware of each other's music. The last piece we heard, a concerto by Johann Heineken, composed in the same year. There you go. Both of them, 1715 compositions, the Milan Soloists with Scarlatti on WRCJ-FM. Claude Debussy next, and if you're going to sit down at the keyboard or the hammered dulcimer called the cimbalom with orchestra, you better pay attention to his directions here, because Debussy is very explicit. The title of this piece, Le Plus Que Lent, which basically is slower than slow. Take it easy, you guys.

Slower Than Slow. They meant to do that. John Leach playing the cembalo with the National Radio Orchestra of France. Slower Than Slow, La Plus Que Lente, was the name of that composition. He tells you exactly what to do, and they did it. Jean Martinon, keeping time there as the conductor, here on WRCJ-FM's Drive Time Elixir. Adventures in a Perambulator. I had to look this up the first time I played this piece on WRCJ. Perambulator. It's a baby carriage. And so this is the youthful-sounding music of John Alden Carpenter. It's the National Orchestra of Ukraine.

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The Baroque-sounding composition of Fritz Kreisler with the brilliance of the 20th century thrown in. That's what he was all about as a violinist and a composer. You know, kind of like one foot in the 19th century or even before, and then, you know, the modern sound of his own composing style. He even made up a composer's name. He called this his Prelude and Allegro in the style of Pugnani, who wasn't a real guy, except in the mind of Fritz Kreisler. Jan-Pascal Tortelier, the violinist and conductor of the Ulster Orchestra, with that really signature Fritz Kreisler original here on WRCJ-FM. Here's one of my favorite signature pieces by Tan Dunn, who wrote the soundtrack for the 2000 film, one of my favorites, by Ang Lee, Crouching Tiger, Hidden Dragon.

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That was 10 Dunn's music from Crouching Tiger, Hidden Dragon, an instant classic, I think, one of my favorite all-time films, Ang Lee's one of his masterworks. 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

0: A flute concerto with the Polonaise beat, the Triple Time Concerto by Saverio Mercadante, and one of the best performing, James Galway, with the Venetian Soloists here on the Drive Time Elixir.
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90.9 Peter Wharf here. Here we are again in Drive Time Elixir Land with music spanning the centuries. The famous Johann Sebastian Bach Toccata and Fugue in D minor, originally for organ, supersized. I mean, if you can make that piece any bigger, Leopold Stokowski is the guy to do it with his own orchestration. And we just heard it. Jose Cerebrier with the Bournemouth Symphony Orchestra on WRCJ-FM. I'm Peter Wharf with today's show with this ballet scene by Sibelius.

Sibelius called that a ballet scene, although it was originally the second movement of his first symphony. He went a little different direction with that, but kept it on the shelf and named it a ballet scene. Leif Segerstam, the Turku Philharmonic, with the Finnish composer Sibelius on WRCJ-FM. Normally, Norman Engels, the trumpeter, next with the Aradia Baroque Ensemble, and this music by Henry Purcell.

Henry Purcell's Sonata from the Aradia Baroque Ensemble on WRCJFM's Drive Time Elixir. Charlie Chaplin film from 1916 called The Fireman was, of course, a silent film. Here's a later kind of re-scoring or new scoring for the two reel Chaplin comedy. Carl Davis wrote this music, and we're going to hear him conduct the City of Prague Philharmonic.

Charlie Chaplin is the inept fireman in the 1916 silent called The Fireman, but everything works out okay. Everyone is saved in the end, so don't worry about it. Carl Davis wrote that score later for the silent film from 1916. Back about a century now, here's some Johann Strauss Sr. from Willy Boskovsky and his orchestra.

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1: After his business venture failed in 1817, Anthony Philip Heinrich found his true calling in the untamed American wilderness of Kentucky, a fundamental inspiration to his music. A self-taught violinist, Heinrich was a true visionary. He directed the first American performance of a Beethoven symphony, helped with the founding of the New York Philharmonic, was a pioneer of the Romantic tone poem, and the first composer to incorporate Native American themes into his orchestral work. Heinrich was known as the American Beethoven. During this time, Americans started to see the orchestra as a reflection of democracy, where each voice has a role to play and they work together. We celebrate the 250th anniversary of American composers, visionaries who took the sounds, the struggles, and the beauty of the American landscape and turned it into an entirely new art form. 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

Bernardino Monteverdi's most famous tune, by far, the Virgin of the Macarena. Arthur Fiedler, the Boston Pops, doing the Macarena on the Drive Time Elixir.

If Brahms wrote for harp, that's the name of that collection put together by Tisha Mervahill. And so now we know that if Brahms wrote for harp, it would have that sound. Thanks to Tisha Mervahill, who also performed that Opus 76 Intermezzo by Brahms on WRCJ-FM. Brentford Marsalis and his saxophone with the Orpheus Chamber Orchestra. Here's Darius Milhaud.

0: Branford Marsalis has played many times here, right across the alley on the stage of Orchestra Hall. There he was with the Orpheus Chamber Orchestra and the famous Scaramouche from the Saxophone and Orchestra Suite by Darius Milhaud.
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0: I'm hoping that on our show, Two with the Works, we can eventually play some music by Guillaume Machaut. You know why?
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90.9 FM Detroit with the Parisian Life Overture. That's what it sounds like, Parisian Life. He ought to know, because he is Jacques Offenbach, and he wrote that music, which was played by the Stadium Symphony Orchestra of New York. Yeah, the Stadium Symphony. They played at the old Lewison Stadium uptown, kind of a summer gig from 1918 to 1966. A lot of New York Philharmonic players and others, but yeah, they were there for many decades during the summertime. That recording from the mid-century, 1959, from the stadium. Was it? Oh, the house that Ruth built, that was Yankee Stadium. So that was maybe the house that that Lenny built. Now, this is started way before Lenny's time. Raymond Page in that performance of Jacques Offenbach on WRCJ-FM. If these guys were going to fill a stadium, they might need a little bit of amplification because they usually play string quartets. Here's the Emerson Quartet with Mozart.

a longtime fixture at the Detroit area's Great Lakes Chamber Music Festival, the Emerson String Quartet. Philip Setzer, Eugene Drucker, violins. David Finkel played the cello. Lawrence Dutton, the violist. That was one of the Prussian quartets by Mozart. One of the very last ones. I think that's the last Mozart string quartet from the Emerson on WRCJ-FM. Some improv next. She's the specialist pianist Gabriella Montero.

improvisations on tunes you may be familiar with. You go to a Gabriela Montero concert and, you know, shout out a favorite classical composition, and she might just jam on it on the spot. That's what she does. The very talented and original Gabriela Montero on WRCJ FM. Memoirs of a Geisha, 2005 film, and the go-to composer, John Williams. He made the special arrangement for violin and orchestra featuring Anne-Sophie Mutter.

Anne-Sophie Mutter was the violinist, a special arrangement from her friend and colleague, John Williams, music from his film Memoirs of a Geisha, the special violin and orchestra arrangement. Here on the Drive Time Elixir, I'm Peter Wharf on WRCJ.

0: Jaromir Weinberger's most famous composition by far is called, in German, he's a Czech composer, but in German, the opera is called Schwande der Dudelsackpfeife. Yeah, which means Schwande the Bagpiper, but I think Dudelsackpfeife is a lot more fun to say. So, yeah, I said it. Frederick Fennell with Weinberger, played by the Eastman Rochester Pops Orchestra.
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Night Piece is the name of that composition. Yeah, I'm feeling that serene music by Arthur Foote. Flute Showcase with Alexa Still and the New Zealand Symphony Orchestra here on WRCJ. More dreamy music by Claude Debussy. In fact, this is called Dream Reverie, played by the Brodsky Quartet.

Three dreamy pieces here at the end of today's Draft Time Elixir. Hope you're feeling relaxed, but not, you know, too relaxed. If you're still driving, you know, just pay attention, be careful. We have the night piece of Arthur Foote. That was Claude Debussy's Reverie Dream for String Quartet. And here's Emil Valteufel's Dream. His dream, my dream, he calls it my dream, Mon Rêve. The Slovak State Philharmonic.

0: My Dream, his Opus 151, Emil Waldteufel's music. So that was his dream, to be clear. Alfred Walter and the Slovak Philharmonic on WRCJ-FM. To wrap up today's Drive Time Elixir, I turn it over to Exploring Music. 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

We're hearing the first movement of the trumpet concerto by Joseph Haydn with Håkon Hardenberger trumpet and the Academy of St. Martin in the Fields conducted by Sir Neville Mariner. Welcome to Exploring Music. I'm Peter Van de Graaff. This week it's the life and times of the trumpet. We've heard the sounds of the early trumpet, and today we land squarely in the 18th century, the classical era, with a concerto by Wolfgang Amadeus Mozart's father, written in 1762, so the young Wolfgang was just 6 years old. Now, this is still the instrument of the Baroque, with note changes made with lip pressure, or in the highest register of the instrument. In those days of valveless trumpets, the higher the notes, the more options the player and composer had because of the overtone series. This is Crispian Steele Perkins and the King's Consort, all on period instruments, directed by Robert King, the trumpet concerto by Leopold Mozart.

The Trumpet Concerto by Leopold Mozart, the father of Wolfgang Amadeus Mozart, with Crispian Steele Perkins as soloist, and The King's Consort, conducted by Robert King. As you heard, just a very slight work. Usually a concerto would have three movements. That just has two. Salzburg had a prestigious tradition of trumpet playing. Our next concerto, written just a year after the concerto we just heard, was by a close friend of the Mozart family and someone with quite a famous name in the music world, Michael Haydn. This concerto is said to be one of the most difficult in the repertoire, as the soloist plays the highest notes. In those days of valveless trumpets, the higher the notes, the more options the player and composer had because of the overtone series. Otto Sauter solos with Capella Istropolitana, conducted by Nicole Mott, and this D major concerto by the younger brother of Joseph Haydn, Michael Haydn.

0: Trumpeter Otto Sauter, joined by Cappella Istropolitana, conducted by Nicole Mott, and the D Major Trumpet Concerto by Michael Haydn. I'm Peter Van de Graaff, and this is Exploring Music, and the trumpet is the star of this week. 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
0: There was an Austrian trumpeter named Anton Weidinger.

play with sound, heard Weidinger play his new instrument and realized that there were some real possibilities here. His trumpet concerto for Weidinger was one of the last pieces he wrote in 1796. He starts right out with an ascending motif with three low adjacent notes, something that was completely new for this instrument. It must have astonished the listener, a revolutionary moment. Listen now as Tina Tinghelseth and the Norwegian Orchestra perform Haydn's Trumpet Concerto.

Trumpet soloist Tina Ting Helseth and the Norwegian Orchestra performing the Trumpet Concerto by Joseph Haydn. Music written for trumpeter Anton Weidinger. He must have been amazing. Just 3 years after the premiere of that Haydn concerto, he debuted another concerto that, along with the Haydn, forms a second towering masterpiece among trumpet concertos, Hummel's E-flat Concerto. Haydn and Hummel careers were intertwined, as Haydn recommended Hummel to Prince Esterhazy, where he had worked for decades, and Hummel took Haydn's place as Kapellmeister in charge of all the music there. In fact, the very first performance of the work we're about to hear took place on New Year's Day, 1804, and marked his entrance as their court composer. This is Alison Balsam now, soloing with the Bremen German Chamber Philharmonic, and this is Hummel's Trumpet Concerto.

The Trumpet Concerto by Johann Nepomuk Hummel, with Allison Balsam Trumpet and the Bremen Chamber Philharmonic. With such a beginning as the Haydn and Hummel concertos in the first years of the 19th century, one would think that the trumpet was poised for a surge in popularity and prominence as a solo instrument, but that wasn't really the case. True, it was an integral part of the orchestra, but it wasn't until around 1830 when the valved trumpet made its first appearance, leading to a resurgence. As with the classical era composers, some of the leading lights lavished attention on the trumpet, as we'll see tomorrow. Exploring Music is produced by Sidney Gillard at WFMT in Chicago. Max LeBien is our recording engineer. 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I'm Peter Vandegraaff. 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

It's now a 30-year track through Conrad Herwig's The Latin Side of series. Perhaps you recognized Chick Corea's Humpty Dumpty there. Yes, it's The Latin Side of Chick Corea from trombonist Conrad Herwig. Opening this jazz hour, I'm your host, John Hill.

0: The wonderful Catherine Russell at Lincoln Center. Catherine Russell live with Everybody Loves My Baby, featuring bassist Russell Hall and special guest tap dance artist Michaela Marino Lehrman. Catherine Russell preceded by saxophonist Rahsaan Roland Kirk from an anthology collection called Simmer, Reduce, Garnish, and Serve. A song for his lovely wife titled Dorthan's Walk. Rahsaan there with keyboardist Hilton Ruiz, the drummer Sonny Brown, Steve Touré on trombone, Phil Bowler was the bassist, and a bit of vocal encouragement, of course, from Rahsaan himself. We opened that set with the incomparable Duke Ellington. The Duke Ellington Orchestra from a collection called Three Suites. In this case, it was Tchaikovsky from his Nutcracker Suite, Duke Ellington's take on the Arabian dance, or as he titles it, Arabesque Cookie. Duke Ellington with Russell Prokope on Bamboo Whistle, which he had been practicing for months for this recording debut. Juan Tiesel, the tambourine expert, the great Harry Carney on bass clarinet, Jimmy Hamilton on the regular kind, and the great Johnny Hodges on saxophone. Duke Ellington from Three Suites. We're listening to jazz. I'm John Hill.
1: Day in,
0: it's Tony Bennett.
1: Day out, the same old hoodoo follows me about. The same old pounding in my

Giroux with the title track from his album Glow, his second release for the Warner Brothers label, produced by audio engineer extraordinaire Al Schmidt and the legendary producer Tommy LaPuma. Al Giroux, preceded by Joey Alexander. The album called Celestial Keeper, that was Aliciana with bassist Chris Fun, that's a great name, and drummer Jonathan Barber. Opening the set, we heard from John Coltrane. John Coltrane from a retrospective titled The Impulse Years. The song, a Mal Waldron composition, Soul Eyes, with McCoy Tyner at the piano, Jimmy Garrison on bass. Elvin Jones was the drummer. June 1962 was the year, as we continue to celebrate John Coltrane's centennial year. We're listening to jazz.

0: From his album Search for the New Land, that's trumpeter Lee Morgan with the tune Mr. Kenyatta, with a group of all-stars, Wayne Shorter on sax, Grant Green was the guitarist, pianist Herbie Hancock, bassist Reggie Workman, and drummer Billy Higgins. Opening the set, the Alternative Guitar Summit, honoring Pat Martino, Volume 2. The tune Lean Years, with Howard Paul there on guitar, Lawrence Hobgood on keyboards, John Lee was the bassist, Carl Latham the drummer. I'm John Hill. Thanks for joining me for Jazz This Hour. As always, my pleasure. I'll see you later.
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2: For generations, jazz has tried to unravel the mystery of Charles Buddy Bolden, whose bold, fiery horn lines helped change the course of music history. By the turn of the century, Bolden was celebrated as the king of New Orleans music. 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His improvisational fire just set him apart. Sadly, Bolden's reign was short-lived. At just 30 years old, he was committed to an institution. But it was during that time, the music he helped create found its name, jazz, and quickly spread across America and around the world. 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